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I'm Joe Bond. Thank you so much for hanging with me. Thank you for listening. We love you. We appreciate you. 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

Hey, it's Dana. How about we start your Monday off encouraging you, giving you hope and positivity? 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

99.1 on 8 Best of the 80s and 90s weekend. I got a request that came in from Beatrix and Katie, who wants to hear some Selena. Here you go, Beatrix. Enjoy.

Sunny 99.1 on a best of the 80s and 90s weekend. I'm Joe Bond. Make sure you follow us on social media. We are all over it. We're on Instagram, Facebook, Twitter, YouTube, and what's the other one? TikTok. We're on a lot, Houston.

Sunny 99.1 on a best of the 80s and 90s weekend. I'm Joe Bond. I am traveling inside the state. I got a pretty exciting weekend ahead of me. I'm going to be leaving Houston. I'm going to go out somewhere I haven't been yet. I'm going to tell you a little bit more about my plans, and I could use your advice. More coming up next. Stick around.

Sunny 99.1 on a best of the 80s and 90s weekend. I'm Joe Bond. Thank you so much for listening, Houston. We love you. And we would love you to follow us on social media, especially Instagram. We are closing in on 20,000 followers, and that's a big deal for us. So we appreciate you. Help us get over that hump. Follow us on Instagram.

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99.1 on the Best of the 80s and 90s weekend. I'm Joe Bond. Got a request from Sandra in Sugarland who wants to hear. She said something from Top Gun, so I'm playing Berlin. Take my breath.

Sunny 99.1 on a best of the 80s and 90s weekend. Lifting Houston spirits with some feel-good songs from the 80s and 90s. 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

Sunny 99.1 Houston on a best of the 80s and 90s weekend. I'm Joe Bond. Thank you so much for listening. We got a lot of prizes lined up for you all this week. If you listen weekdays, Monday through Friday, right around 12:40, Leanne is going to be giving away a family experience, Universal Studios Kids Resort, a theme park for a kid of all kinds. It's up in Frisco, Texas. I haven't had a chance to check it out yet. You might be seeing me there.

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If you've got little kids at home like I do, this may not surprise you. Researchers have found that kids can ask hundreds of questions in a single day. So what age is apparently the peak of the nonstop questions? I'll tell you coming up.

Sunny 99.1 on a best of the 80s and 90s weekend. I'm Joe Bond. Thank you so much for getting those requests in, Houston. You can leave us a message on our free iHeartRadio app. Of course, you can listen to the station as well anywhere you go. Drop us a line. Tell us what's going on in your neck of the woods around Houston. You have any birthdays or anniversaries you're celebrating? You want to just say hi to somebody or just request a song?

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Money 99.1 Houston on a best of the 80s and 90s weekend. I'm Joe Bond, and I got the inside tip on how you can win a pack of tickets to go up to Universal Studios in Frisco, Texas. 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
7: Thank you for joining me. I'm Rabbi David Lyon from Congregation Beth Israel in Houston. As you well know, Jewish communities all over the world concluded the 10 days of repentance. They began with Rosh Hashanah, the Jewish New Year, and ended with Yom Kippur, the Day of Atonement. The Day of Atonement is a day of fasting, refraining from concerns about physical well-being, with a focus on spiritual and emotional cleansing, nourishment, and preparation, making atonement. Because of the heaviness of the day, it shouldn't be lost on anybody that that is not the way Judaism sees life or orients itself toward the future. Rather, we say, l'chaim, to life, to well-being. And so one of the first things that we do after Yom Kippur ends is we go to prepare the sukkah, the tabernacle, the booth, a model of what the Israelites traveled in when they left Egypt and made their way to the Promised Land. This fragile booth is part of the season we call Zman Simchatenu, the season of our joy. Liberation and freedom is a time of joy. Being in a sukkah is not a place of great security and comfort like our own homes. But for the Israelites traveling in such a fragile booth, it was a constant reminder of God's protection and God's presence all around them. All the more reason that their liberation was enhanced and embellished by a feeling of security and ultimate and sacred joy. And so we go right away to begin to build or to finish some of the preparations of our own sukkah, our own booth. Many families will have one in their backyard or on their balcony, especially in Israel. And in many synagogues around the world, there's a special place for the community to gather in such a sukkah, where we're also commanded and urged to spend much time. Some people will sleep in the sukkah. Many people, of course, will have a meal there and traditionally welcome guests to join them there. Many of the features of Sukkot and the holiday that we spend 7 days observing comes from the Torah in the book of Leviticus. In chapter 23, we read, "On the 15th day of the seventh month, there shall be a feast of booths to the Lord 7 days." And we also read, "On the 8th day, you shall observe a sacred occasion." It's a beautiful holiday. I know growing up in the Chicago suburbs, oftentimes Sukkot was associated with the cooler temperatures of fall, and being in the sukkah outside was a marvelous way to celebrate the holiday and to feel connected to nature all around us. Living in Houston, I can share with you that I don't have the same memories here, except what I recall from childhood. It's hot and humid still, but next year, the High Holy Days begin in October, so maybe we'll have a chance to have a little cooler time in the sukkah then. Sukkot begins on the 15th of the Hebrew month of Tishrei, 15 days after the first of Tishrei and the Jewish New Year. It concludes on the 22nd with a very special sacred day called Atzeret Simchat Torah. Simchat Torah, the joy of Torah, helps us to celebrate the very beginning of the reading of Torah all over again. And Sukkot is the fall harvest festival, even if it doesn't feel like fall. And these holidays help us all to remember the time when our ancestors made their pilgrimage to Jerusalem after they settled in the Promised Land and in all the areas around it where they were. Sukkot is also the commemoration of a significant event in the life of the Jewish people. It is about the journey from the wilderness towards the land of Israel. The Torah identifies the sukkah, this booth, with the temporary dwellings in which the Israelites lived during that journey. And there are very specific ways to build such a sukkah. It is open on one side, or at least it has a doorway on one side. Around the other three sides, lattice work, and sometimes some of the harvest fruits and vegetables from the season are hung. And the roof itself is not a full roof. It's a thatched roof. We find branches to lay over the top called schach, not an easy word to pronounce, but a beautiful way to stand in a sukkah and see through the walls and through the ceiling, the sky and space around. It's designed that way specifically so that when we enter it and recite a blessing for the privilege to make our way and to spend time in the sukkah, we see all around us the sky and the world of God's creation. We, too, are part of God's creative acts. We feel comfortable there, secure in God's presence. And though our own home or the synagogue building may be only a few feet away, where we close the door and seal the windows and put the alarm on at night, somehow that, too, though more secure, cannot be more secure than the feeling of being in the sukkah, surrounded by God's presence, God's hope, and God's comfort. But the mood of Sukkot is particularly joyous, a real contrast from Yom Kippur. Its beautiful symbolism of the successful harvest provides a welcome change of religious pace from the solemn days of prayer and introspection of Rosh Hashanah and Yom Kippur. And while all three of the pilgrimage festivals are times of rejoicing, Sukkot, Passover in the spring, and Shavuot closer to summertime, this holiday of Sukkot is specifically designated in Hebrew as Zman Simchatenu, the season of our rejoicing. Even while we rejoice, the sukkah's temporary and fragile structure reminds us how precarious life may be. But in that precarious place, where we find ourselves not only in the sukkah, but in many places where we go and many experiences we have. The sukkah is a physical reminder that God's presence accompanies us wherever we are, just as God's presence accompanied the Israelites when they traversed through the wilderness. And when we enter the sukkah, the Torah also tells us to take up four species. We take up a lulav and an etrog. The lulav is made up of three branches. There is the palm branch, the myrtle leaves, and the branch that hold those leaves, and the willow leaves. They each signify something about the human presence and experience. The rabbis teach in a midrash that the palm branch, the main structure of the lulav, is flexible. And so, like the Jewish people in history, the Jewish people bends but doesn't break, like the palm branch that bends but doesn't break. It's a good symbol for all human beings. There are times in our life when we are bent by persecution, hard labor, difficult circumstances. But the lulav, and principally the palm branch, reminds us that we can be bent, but we don't have to break under the pressure. The myrtle leaves that accompany the palm branch are round. The rabbis explain that these round leaves are like our eyes, and if we can open them and see the beauty and wonder of God's world, then we will be a part of something better than we might have assumed if we opened our eyes and critiqued, and saw only things that were ugly. Like the willow leaves, the rabbi said, the willow leaves are thin and slender like our lips. And if we can open our mouths and use our lips to speak good words, praises to God, compliments to each other, thoughtful words, even when we have to be constructively critical, then we will be providing and contributing something good to the world around us. And finally, the etrog is a citron, not a lemon, but like a lemon, and it is tart inside, but the etrog, when it is held with the three other species, and these four are bound, the heart represents, according to the rabbis, our heart. The heart, according to them, was the seat of wisdom, sincerity, and goodness. It wasn't the seat of emotional love like we know it today. But when we hold all four together, we really represent the human being and how we use our back and our eyes, our mouths, and our heart is a real reflection of who we are and what we can be together. And because we hold them together, we also see in the lulav and etrog a symbol of the community. Specifically, the Jewish people are held together by this. Not everyone has the strength or the means to be a completely whole person, but when we feel bound to a community, we are strengthened despite our weakness, and the strength can be contributed to others who don't have it like we do. So we're not as weak as we think, and our strength is not only for us. It's to create a sense of community that is whole and strong, productive, and hopeful. And finally, the Torah tells us in Hebrew, Tachogu l'Adonai, rejoice, celebrate this holiday with God. Take up these four species and celebrate before God. Children have asked me in the past, how do I take three branches from trees and a piece of fruit and celebrate before God? I think the rabbis had a similar question. And I say to children, unlike your games and videos and all the other things that you have electronically today, this lulav and etrog, you can't plug it in, you can't download an upgrade. It's just three parts of the earth and the harvest that we take up to celebrate before God. The rabbis instructed us to recite a blessing regarding the mitzvah of celebrating with these things before God. And then we take them in our hands and we shake them three times in each direction, up and down, north, south, east, and west. And after we shake them in all those directions, we demonstrate to everybody who observes it that God's presence is everywhere. And it's a great mitzvah for each person who enters the sukkah or joins us in synagogue or even at home to recite the blessing, to take up the lulav and etrog, and shake it in all the directions to demonstrate that God's presence is everywhere. The joy of the holiday is not only for us. One of the great customs of celebrating Sukkot is to build the sukkah and then to invite guests, Jews, non-Jews, neighbors, friends, anyone who wants to participate and be part of this opportunity to begin the year with joy is welcome to participate. I hope that if you see a sukkah, are invited to shake the lulav, or to be welcomed into a sukkah, to spend some time with friends, ask some questions, have a bite to eat, enjoy, relax, and look around you to see how the sukkah is decorated, and to look around perhaps in the evening to find the stars in the sky, the space around you, and think about how God in your own life is a source of constant presence, protection, and hope as well. Part of the Sukkot festival is observing in synagogue. And so the first and last days are holy days when we do gather in smaller numbers than we do at high holy days, but we gather nonetheless to recite our prayers, to shake the lulav as a synagogue, and to participate in what Jews all over the world are preparing to do, which is to traverse a wilderness, to arrive in the places where we need to be, physically, emotionally, and spiritually, and then to arrive at the end of Sukkot and prepare for Simchat Torah, the joy of the Torah. Now, you know that word, Simcha. It's often sung at Jewish weddings, and it isn't an uncommon word, even in our English vocabulary. It means joy, and Simchat Torah is the construct form, the joy of Torah, when we finish the last words of Deuteronomy and begin again in Genesis. So as this week continues, I hope you'll find time for yourself to find a Jewish friend, look up a little bit about the meaning of Sukkot, and maybe participate with someone in their own sukkah. I'm Rabbi David Lyon from Congregation Beth Israel in Houston. To listen again or to share this message, you can find it at my podcast called Heart to Heart with Rabbi David Lyon at sunny99.com or on the iHeart Radio app. Sukkot is my favorite holiday, actually. There's nothing wrong with Rosh Hashanah and the sweetness of the new year, but to be done with the heaviness of the 10 days of repentance and to enter a sukkah filled with joy and hope, thoughts of God's presence, and the opportunity to traverse the year in comfort and safety is terrific and beautiful. And my own memory of celebrating Sukkot in the Chicago suburbs brings to mind my childhood rabbi of blessed memory. At age 97, he recently died, and I think of him fondly at this holiday because I remember him standing in the sukkah, inviting us to shake the lulav with the etrog, to have a cup of wine, a little bit of challah, and to make the holiday with him. It was a special time, a special memory, and I hope that you continue to make memories that are filled with words and ways to share with your children and your family in the future how we build bridges across communities and between people who need to understand each other well for the sake of peace. Thank you for joining me. I look forward to being with you again.
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6: 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Welcome to iHeartRadio Communities, a public affairs special focusing on the biggest issues impacting you this week. Here's Manny Munoz.
22: I am Manny Munoz. Thank you for tuning in to iHeartRadio's Communities. It is our weekly public affairs show where we try to bring you conversations that'll help you better understand important issues or maybe just some interesting topics. Either way, I do hope you'll stick around for the next half hour. And if you have any comments, questions, or suggestions, please feel free to reach out on Instagram. My handle is at IOD Manny. That's at IOD MANNY. Now, let's get on with the show. Imagine having someone you love seriously ill or injured hundreds of miles from home on top of everything else you got to worry about. You don't know where you're going to sleep or how you're going to pay for it. Well, for more than three decades, Fisher House Foundation has tried to take that worry off the table for our military and veteran families. Let's talk about it now as we bring in Chairman and CEO of Fisher House. He's Ken Fisher. Ken, good to talk to you. I appreciate the time.
1: It's good to be with you, Manny. Thank you.
22: For someone who's listening, who's never heard of Fisher House and what you do, why don't you tell me about how you were first founded and what exactly you do, who you're there to help?
1: Well, Fisher House was founded back in 1990 by my great uncle, Zach Fisher, when it was brought to his attention that there was this basic yet underappreciated need that families of our wounded, sick, or injured servicemen, women, or veterans had no affordable place to stay when their loved ones were receiving hospitalization. So for us, it was an easy fix because Zach said, we're builders. You know, we can get an architect. We can solve this problem. And so we started to build comfort homes at VA and DOD hospital facilities around the country. At present, there's 100 of them all over the world now.
22: Your uncle, well, he was a builder, though. He wasn't a doctor, wasn't a veteran. Why did he understand that military families needed this?
1: Because we understood family. And, you know, for it's a very simple equation. Can you imagine, you know, being having a loved one who's been hospitalized and you can't afford to get to their bedside?
22: Mm-hmm.
1: If they're living in another state or they're requiring treatment in another facility somewhere. It was all about family and having your family there. We think that the family's love is the best medicine of all. So, you know, putting one and one together, being a builder, as we still are, and having these kind of resources, it was just, for us, it was an easy fix. For us, it was a solution-driven kind of a thing because, good Lord knows, Manny, we have too many people who point out problems but not enough people to solve them.
22: Mm-hmm.
1: So we decided to work on the other side of the equation.
22: And so how did the idea for Fisher House become what it is today from that initial idea?
1: Well, because, you know, after Zach passed away, we formed a foundation because the need was starting to grow. And after 9/11, obviously, we started seeing men and women come back catastrophically wounded, with wounds and requiring longer hospital stays and longer, you know, longer commitment from their caregivers, from their families. So for Fisher House, it became a way to meet an unmet need that has grown now into a number of different initiatives, all family oriented.
22: So how exactly does this work? You've got a veteran, a military family. They're facing a medical crisis. Who do they call? How do they know whether they qualify or not?
1: Well, usually when their loved one goes into a VA or a DOD facility, they're made aware of the Fisher House so that they don't have to worry about not being able to afford a long hotel stay. That's what this was designed to do, was to remove the financial stress and additional burdens. Families serve this nation too. So we focus on the person who wears the uniform, but it's the whole soldier. It's the entire family that serves. And when their loved one is wounded, ill, or injured while wearing the uniform, their resources are not many. So this was designed to help families in their time of need and remove the additional burdens from them. The whole family, as I said, serves. So they bear burdens and make sacrifices that the average American will never be able to understand.
22: Speaking with Ken Fisher, Chairman and CEO of Fisher House. The website, by the way, is fisherhouse.org, fisherhouse.org. 570,000 families served. You've got 100 houses in operation right now. How does that serve? How does that work? How do you decide where the next Fisher House needs to be built?
1: Okay, that's a great question, Manny. And so what we do is we don't just build them for the sake of building them. Mm-hmm. We work very closely with the DOD and with the VA. They make us aware of where the needs are. And this public-private partnership that we have now had for 3.5 decades continues to work. They give us the land at the facilities they want us to build a Fisher House at. We build the house, and then we gift it back to whichever branch it will serve, whether it's the VA or the Navy or the Army or the Air Force or the Marines. And they, in turn, agree to operate, staff, and maintain those houses in perpetuity. That allows us to go on and build another house at another needed area without having a second fundraising mechanism in place to help operate and maintain them.
22: So this is, it's almost like a hotel. Is that right? For a military family member to be able to stay at while the veteran or active duty is taken care of at the VA? Is that about what it amounts to?
1: It's not really can be put in the same category as a hotel. Number one, they're free of charge. Uh-huh. So the family doesn't pay anything. Number two, when you're staying in a hotel, a family goes home. Once that door closes, that's the end of their association with the outside world.
22: Right.
1: But in a Fisher House, there's common areas. There's a common kitchen, common dining, sitting facilities where if you don't want to be alone, if you want to decompress and talk to other families that have probably been through what you're going through now,
22: right,
1: a family can come down from their room and can interact with other families. So there's a support system that forms in every house. And this support system becomes the brick and mortar that holds these houses together. They help these families heal. They make them better caregivers. And at the same time, takes the pressure off their loved ones in the hospital, because now they don't have to worry about where they're going to stay, their family, or how they're going to go back and forth if it's a late night.
22: How has this what is, I guess, a public-private partnership model worked so well for so long?
1: Another good question. I think it was because, you know, each entity, the government, the VA, and Fisher House knew what their responsibilities were in this case. We kind of forced the government to act a little more entrepreneurial. And what I mean by that is to recognize the need and to team up with a private sector entity that had the resources to build houses cheaper than the government could, faster than the government could, and at the same time, you know, be there for the loved ones and remove the financial burden from them. So it's a win-win, not only for the government, it's a win for our Fisher House because we've solved the problem. And it's a win for the families because now they don't have that additional burden.
22: I don't imagine this is all privately funded.
1: No, this is not privately funded. My family does make a large commitment, but at the end of the day, we're dependent on donations. But with Fisher House, you know, this is not something where you give us a dollar and you forget about it.
22: Mm-hmm.
1: 94 cents on every dollar that you give Fisher House, that you donate to Fisher House, will go towards building a house or to the other programs that we offer these families, such as Hero Miles, which is donating unused frequent flyer miles to us, and we can buy tickets for families to go back and forth because life doesn't stop for a military or veteran family when their loved one's in the hospital. We have scholarship programs, three different scholarship programs. We are now involved in adaptive sporting events, which has been a great rehabilitation tool for the wounded that have been rehabbing in some cases for a year. Now they're not wounded warriors anymore. They're athletes. They're competitors. We found this to be an amazing tool to get behind. So with Fisher House, it's not just about lodging. If you donate to us, you know, your dollar will go towards either building a house. It'll go towards any one of these other programs. As you learn more about us through our website, fisherhouse.org, then you will be able to identify where you'd like that dollar to go. If, in fact, you want it to go to a specific area.
2: I mentioned you've been doing this for well over 30 years. How have the veteran needs changed from the time you started Fisher House in 1990 to what it is today?
1: Well, we've seen different veterans. Remember, only 1% of the veterans served after 9/11. So we've seen, we now have more women veterans that are in need of hospitalization and rehab and so forth that sustain catastrophic wounds. We're seeing young and older veterans now. So we're getting, we're getting a mix of both younger and older from, from wars past, Vietnam, in some cases still World War II. So the veterans are changing. But also what we have today is something that, we don't like to talk about much, but a growing suicide problem, almost epidemic amongst the veteran population that, depending on which statistic you want to buy into, whether it's the VA statistic, which was in 2023, 2,400 vets committed suicide, which was 50% higher. Or Brown University did a study that showed that since 9/11, 31,000 veterans have committed suicide, which means that a veteran is four times as likely to die by suicide than on the battlefield. That means we are failing our veterans with post-traumatic stress and in some cases traumatic brain injury. And we've got to do a much, much better job. We need to talk about this issue, as unpleasant as it is. We get lost in numbers, but behind every one of those numbers is a name, a face, and a family. And to allow these men and women to suffer this way when there is help available means that we need to do a much better job.
2: What makes the biggest difference? Is it a financial donation, airline miles, hotel points, whatever? What would you like our listeners to take away with from how they could help?
1: Well, I tell you, it's really up to the listener. You have a variety of ways to get involved. As you pointed out, it could be a donated dollar. It could be donating unused frequent flyer miles to us, hotel points from credit card points, operating the same way as the Hero Miles program does. You can donate to scholarships. There's a lot of different ways, but the most important part of this is the veteran family, and the fact that they shouldn't have to ask for help. They should be getting this help on a daily basis. And unfortunately, the government is not going to do everything. There's going to be unmet needs. And so if it's not going to be Fisher House, find another foundation and get involved, because these men and women are more than deserving of our support.
2: 100%. FisherHouse.org is the website. FisherHouse.org. Ken Fisher is chairman and CEO. Ken, thank you so much for what you've done for so long. I appreciate the time. Best continued success to you.
1: Thank you, Manny. Thanks for having me on.
2: You're listening to iHeartRadio Communities, our weekly public affairs show. I am Manny Munoz. If you have any thoughts, comments, or questions, please feel free to reach out to me on Instagram. My handle is at IODManny. That's at IODManny. When it comes to surviving a hurricane, a blackout, or some other emergency, having the right supplies obviously matters, but knowing what information to trust matters just as much. We're joined by Chris Begley. He's co-author of The Emergency Playbook, a survival instructor and anthropology professor. Chris, I appreciate the time.
3: Well, thanks for talking with me.
2: The book takes a pretty different approach from traditional prepper books, if you will. Why did you want to get away from the whole bunker doomsday, mentality?
3: Well, there's a couple of reasons. First, that's just not the way anybody has ever made it through any crisis. Even when we look back in the past, as I do, like as an archaeologist, we see that it's always community that survives, and sort of the lone wolf doesn't do it. So that's part of that. But the other part was that in those in that narrative, which we get through the movies and books, a lot of people are kind of turned off by that, and we felt that that was preventing people from really engaging with some things they needed to engage with, which is how to prepare for things that we are likely to actually see happen.
22: What do you think most people get wrong about preparing or being prepared for an emergency?
3: Well, I think that there's often a focus on the stuff. And the stuff can be important, I mean, especially if you're talking about food and water. But really, it's the knowledge that's going to get you through. It's your connection with your community. And it's also knowing where to get good information. I mean, especially in this day and age where we see that there is that increasingly it's hard to know who to trust in terms of the information you're getting. And that's critical in any kind of emergency situation.
22: Yeah, well, in this day and age, we're surrounded by information and we get battered by it all day long, but there's also more misinformation, more disinformation, and more propaganda. And obviously, that can affect not only how you prepare for some sort of emergency, but how you react to it. So how do you know where to get good, right information?
3: Yeah, well, that's, I wish there was a quick answer to that. It's going to take a little bit of investigation. One way to do it is sort of follow the money. And if it seems that people are going to profit from a certain point of view, then, be especially suspicious. But I think one way to look is that you see the same information from a variety of sources.
22: Right.
3: That it makes sense. And that these are sources that in the past you've trusted. And I think that's sort of a good place to start.
22: Social media can be especially helpful during

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1: Hey, it's Dana. We are going to start your week off encouraging you with hope and positivity. Tell me something good, 6:20 tomorrow morning on Sunny 99.1. 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

Savage Garden, your spot for Houston's best variety. It is Sunny 99.1 with Bob Howard. So how good are you at adulting? We're going to turn to people who actually know how to adult and to have

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So Astros, 2:05 first pitch taken on the A's today. It does matter. Talking about who's going to win the division, whether it be we or the Texas Rangers today. Texas are a different sport.

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That's right, best of the 80s and 90s weekend. Bob Howard and Texans on the road, by the way, today. Noon kickoff. They're taking on the Colts. Trying to get that first dub for the season.

Miley on Sunny 99.1, your spot for Houston's best variety. With Bob Howard, time for How Weird. The Baron set a record for pulling vehicles with nipples. This is awkward minutes away.

It's Sunny 99.1, your spot for Houston's best variety. Bob Howard here. Doug and Sheik passed away earlier this month. Of course, he did Barely Breathing. Also had the show Spring Awakening on Broadway. I know.

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Tell me something good, 6:20 tomorrow morning on Sunny 99.1. 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

Three Doors Down. As we head toward noon, it's sunny 99.1. Your spot for Houston's best variety. Look, Astros win today. They take the AL West. They're taking down the A's this afternoon on the road. Final day of the regular season.

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Look, we are your spot for Houston's best variety. 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

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Our best 80s and 90s weekend. So I were your spot for Houston's best variety. Nicole, thank you so much for listening. In Katie.

Nelly Furtado on Sunday 99.1. Your spot for Houston's best variety. All right, Astros win today. A win ticket on the A's coming up 2:05 today on the road. They win the AL West. You can hear it on Sports Talk 790.

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Monday morning, Dana in the morning, 8:10, Battle of the Burbs. 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

Hey, it's Dana. We are going to start your week off encouraging you with hope and positivity. Tell me something good, 6:20 tomorrow morning on Sunny 99.1. 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

It's Sunny 99.1. Your spot for Houston's best variety. Madonna performing and a nominee for the VMAs tonight. You can watch it on CBS and Paramount Plus 6:30.

Katy Perry on Sunny 99.1, your spot for Houston's best variety. My buddy AC is in next. Go enjoy the rest of your Sunday. Be the best part of somebody's day.

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Details coming up at 2:40. You're singing along with our best of the 80s and 90s weekend. 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

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We are going to start your week off encouraging you with hope and positivity. Tell me something good, 6:20 tomorrow morning on Sunny 99.1. 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

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You're feeling good, singing along with the best of the 80s and 90s weekend. It's Def Leppard. Yeah,

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Know the voice. And you can win $500 at 8:10 tomorrow morning on Sunny 99.1, your new spot for the best variety of the 80s, 90s, and today. All time.

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Trying to brighten up your Monday. We want to get you and the family into Monster Jam when it returns to Reliant next month. How we can get you and the kids in coming up at 4:40. You're singing along with our best of the 80s and 90s weekend. It's Alanis.

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1: You make me feel so good inside. 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You're such a pure,

Sunny 99.1. We've got some fun for your Monday as we start a new week. We want to get you and the family in the Monster Jam. 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We're getting you in with tickets and pit party passes. 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Here's Rick Astley.

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Sunny 99.1. We know Mondays can be exceptionally tough to get going, but we've got something for you and the fam. We want to get you guys into Monster Jam. The Noise is back at Reliant next month. We've got your tickets and pit party passes. How we can hook you up coming up at 6:40. You're feeling good, singing along with the best of the 80s and 90s weekend. It's Matchbox 20. She's at